0: News and talk. WBT connects you with an engaged, loyal audience that's ready to act. From morning drive to evening commutes, your message reaches decision makers across the region. One of our clients, Sonny's Barbecue, says,
1: "We've been on WBT since 1978 when we opened our first Sonny's in Charlotte. To this day, we contribute much of our success to H.A. Thompson. His mouthwatering commercials were responsible for helping us grow. We still believe in the power of WBT

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3: Have surgery pretty quickly, think in the next couple of weeks, and start his rehab. 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We have guys who have been through this, and you know, they've all just said, you know, we got him, and we'll be following along with him.
4: Cornerback Mike Jackson and offensive lineman Rob Hunt both had back tightness after practice yesterday and were held out today. Former Panthers quarterback Will Greer retired earlier this month, but he's not stepping away from football. Greer has been hired by the Dallas Cowboys as an assistant coach. The former Davidson Day standout spent most of his career in Dallas. I'm Sharon Thorsland, WBT Sports.
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0: what people would call a lighter fare, a light menu, meaning fewer calories if you want to eat lighter or whatever. Well, that's offensive. Okay, so listen to what Samira says about Cheesecake Factory.
1: Chatting. Cheesecake Factory's Skinnylicious menu is fatphobic.
0: Okay, it's called Skinnylicious. So she's trying to talk all sassy and funny, and she thinks she's being funny, but it's also hard for you to understand. The Cheesecake Factory's Skinnylicious is fatphobic. She runs it all together. This is Cheesecake Factory's Skinnylicious menu is fatphobic. All right, so now that I've translated or started over, maybe you can hear it better with your own ears. Now, here we go.
1: Chatting. Cheesecake Factory's Skinnylicious menu is fatphobic. The fact that it is named Skinnylicious because it has fewer calories and quote unquote healthier options, it is fatphobic. That is not that is not an opinion. That is a fact. And I would say argue with your mama, but she probably fatphobic too.
0: See, she's trying to be funny. I will say argue with your mama, but she's probably fatphobic too. The Skinnylicious is fatphobic. That's not an opinion, that is a fact. That's what she said. It's not an opinion, that is a fact. Now, she's not hard to understand because she's fat. I mean, some people, you know, they're so fat, it is hard. They get that all up in there. But that's not what's going on with her. She's hard to understand because she thinks that she's being sassy and funny. She's trying to talk in a funny way. Because I've seen some of her other videos when she's not trying to be funny, and you can understand her completely well. So it's not that. It's not, like her gullet that's causing her not to be able to enunciate. So I'm going to play it again. Skinnylicious. So she's running her words together and all. And so at the end, she says, I would say argue with your mama, but she's probably fatphobic too. She's probably fatphobic too. Okay, but there is one little part in here that we need to really focus on. All right, here we go.
1: Chatting. Cheesecake Factory's Skinnylicious menu is fatphobic. The fact that it is named Skinnylicious because it has fewer calories and quote unquote healthier options, it is fatphobic. That is not an opinion, that is a fact. And I would say argue with your mama, but she probably fatphobic too.
0: Okay, well, the part that we need to focus on here is that she said that is not an opinion, that is fact. It is fatphobic. Now there's a longer piece in another video where she's just really taken off after them because by describing it as Skinnylicious is offensive to fat people because they're saying that you should be skinny and whatever. I mean, it's just ridiculous. It's just like everybody's got to have some way that they're victimized in America now. Like I say, the most valuable thing you can be in America is a victim now. But if I were Cheesecake Factory, I would fire a lawsuit right into her house like a rocket. You know, these companies have got to start making an example out of these people that get on social media and slander them. There is no proof that Cheesecake Factory is fatphobic. They have a cute name for their light menu. That's it. And this woman decides that she's going to go on social media, and she's got a lot of followers, and she's going to deem them, she's going to declare by fact, as she said, that they, Cheesecake Factory, that company is fatphobic. I mean, I would have my attorneys... Excuse me, Samara Miller. We want to talk to you. I would demand a public apology. But you see why they don't? Usually they don't, because then she becomes even more of a victim. Oh, I called them out. And now they're going to sue me. This big corporation going to sue me. Mm-hmm. But they got to stop worrying about all that. See, listen. Because There are probably a lot of people that follow her that would think that about Cheesecake Factory. Let's see what else it says here. The history of the Skinnylicious menu shows that the connection between calorie reduction and thinness was intentional from the beginning. According to the Cheesecake Factory's 2011 announcement, the company first introduced five lower calorie cocktails under the Skinny Style branding. Well, that was created by one of those Real Housewives named Bethany Frankel, the Skinny Style cocktails. Each drink contained 150 calories and blah, blah, blah, blah, blah. 5 months later, the idea expanded into a complete food menu. So, that still doesn't prove that they're fat phobic. Woo! Man, I would have her, I would hit her with two lawsuits. One for her to read and see that I'm suing her at, and then the other would be for her to eat. Don't say we're just out to hate on you, because here, we brought you one to eat as well. And with that, I must take a break. More coming up. Hang on.
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6: Had some incredible 3-inch rains yesterday. We've got some more rain in the forecast into this afternoon, tonight, and tomorrow. Stalled out front in the neighborhood. The rainfall total should be a lot less here into the weekend, but tomorrow, some quarter-inch rains possible for us. 68 tonight with an isolated shower. Rain showers tomorrow, 82. Sunshine returning on Sunday, 88, and 90 on Monday. I'm meteorologist Scott Lauriemore on Charlotte's FM News Talk, 107.9 WBT.
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0: subject, conservatism, from the Green-Eyed Patriot. 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If you miss any of this show, you can get the whole podcast there. Get my other podcast that I do, a thing called the Richie Roundup. I do it almost every night after this show. You can watch me, too. Watch me. You know, being the mostest, handsomest radio host in the world, I'm sure you would want to see that. Why would you not? 704-570-1079 is the phone number. Call it or text it. Thanks to Liberty Buick GMC. Look, for many years, people would come to me and they would say, hey, Bill Maher, he kind of calls them like he sees them. He's not always a liberal. Well, Bill Maher is always a liberal. Bill Maher is always an old school liberal. And up until the past few years, an old school liberal was bad enough. But now, the left, the Democrats, have turned communist. Like I've said many, many times, they've always used communist tactics to get, advancement, get power, hang on to power and all that. But they just never really were full-blown communists, you know, by saying they were communists. Well, now they're being taken over by communists. And Bill Maher doesn't like that because, like I said, he's an old-school liberal. And he's not a big fan of this Mamdani, as you can imagine, because Bill Maher has a brain and he's Jewish. And Zoe Mamdani is a jihadist pig. And I guarantee you, he put that cheesy smile on his face yesterday when that guy stabbed those two people in New York, the Jewish guy and the Asian guy, and yelled, Allahu Akbar. That didn't upset the jihadist pig Mamdani, the Islamunist, one bit. I guarantee you it didn't. But Bill Maher had a piece on his show where he was talking about one of the members of jihadist pig's staff, and it was quite entertaining. Listen.
1: I'll tell you about the story that liberal algorithms locked out. Her name is Sia Weaver, and if you ask anyone in the blue sky bubble who that is, they'll look at you like a turkey looking up at the rain. But she's kind of important in New York, being Major Mamdani's chief of the office to protect tenants, and since Mamdani's big issue is the rent's too damn high, yes, he stole this guy's act. It's a very key appointment in the most important city in the country, which is also our financial center. It matters that the mayor stands by, and I assume stands with, someone who says things like, if you don't believe in the government's sacred right to seize private property, it's over. Seize private property. Home ownership is racist. Elect more communists. Private property, especially home ownership, is a weapon of white supremacy. Really? Even among the 20 million black Americans who own their own home? But these are statements made as an adult. Yes, for co-eds from elite private colleges, you're only a lesbian until graduation, but the communism lasts a lifetime. Democrats seem to be having this debate whether or not Mayor Mamdani is a socialist or a democratic socialist. Let me settle it. He's a straight-up communist. How do I know this? Well, I'm reading between the lines when one of his major advisors says, elect more communists.
0: Now, what I would always say to my friends, Because Republicans and conservatives have always just, if any celebrity says any tiny thing that may agree with what our beliefs are and everything, Republicans will just jump all over. Oh, my, did you hear what, you know, this person said? Or did you hear even this person is saying? I never go in for all of that because I'm like, okay, just because they're a celebrity, why are we falling all over ourselves for that? They're not going to vote for a Republican ever. So what does it matter if they criticize the Democrats on this one issue? But Bill Maher has said this week that he would probably be voting Republican for the first time. So maybe I'll give a little more credence, credit to him for some of these types of things. Stephen A. Smith is one of them that, you know, Republicans, oh, you Stephen A. Even the great Mark Levin, I have nothing but respect for Mark Levin. I think Mark Levin is brilliant. And I have listened to his show for many, many years. But I just always cringe when he talks about his buddy Stephen A. Stephen A. He falls all over himself for Stephen A. Smith. And Stephen A. Smith voted for Kamala. You see, because I don't like it when people vote in a way that makes the country worse. I get it. We can't hate all Democrats. And I don't. And I understand if Mark Levin likes Stephen A. Smith personally. I understand if somebody likes Bill Maher personally. I get it. I have people that I like personally who are Democrats, misguided liberals, whatever you want to call them. But that's where the line gets drawn, because I'm not going to fall all over myself for somebody who votes to make the country worse. And every time a Democrat votes, they vote to make the country worse. If they're voting for a Democrat in a school board election, or they're voting for a Democrat to be the president, they're voting to make the country worse. Because where is the evidence that any Democrat in office makes things better? There's no evidence of that. There's evidence of the contrary. Well, what proof do you have of that? Look at any big city in America that is run by nothing but Democrats. And then go back in history and see if you can find a time when there were some Republicans that kind of had some say-so in the city. And tell me which time was better for the people. Let's use our fair city of Charlotte as an example, shall we? It wasn't that long ago that there were plenty of influential people in power who are Republicans in the city government of Charlotte. And when we made national news back then, it was for good reasons. Charlotte was a city to watch, doing it right. Now, you can't find a conservative that has any power in the city of Charlotte. So, as long as they're voting for Democrats, they're not on the side of helping America, ever, ever, ever. If you've got something you would like to add to that, or you've got something you want to dispute, 704-570-1079. We got more coming up. Hang on.
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1: 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And all of this noise about what the Fed is doing, what's inflation doing, let's really peel the onion back and look at what are the things that we can be doing to take the worry and the stress out of your retirement.
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2: That what goes on in your local government, whether we're talking about a city council or a county commission, has a far greater impact on your life than many other forms of government. Now, that's not to say that other forms of government are not important. That's not to say that things like the North Carolina General Assembly, is not to say that that's irrelevant. It's not to say that what's going on at the federal level, in the United States House and the United States Senate, it's not to say that that stuff is irrelevant either. However, a lot of the things that have the most greatest or have the greatest impact on your life are happening at the local level. What determines the growth, the future of the town or the city in which you live in or the county in which you live in, those decisions are happening locally. And that's why it's so frustrating when you look at vote returns and vote tallies, especially in off-year elections, and see that a whopping 16% of eligible voters voted in a city council or a town council election. Because though the decisions that are being made in those areas, I think for most of the time, I think it's a pretty solid, broad statement to make, have the greatest impact on your life. And as a conservative, as somebody that believes in the size and scope of government being as limited as possible, that creates an even bigger problem, a bigger set of issues, because these local decisions, most of the time, are things that are not genuinely beneficial to those that live in these various towns and municipalities. We have got a brand new report out from the North Carolina State Auditor's Office. Dave Bolick and his team doing just an absolutely phenomenal job over the last 18 months, shining a light onto what is going on in government across the state of North Carolina, looking at state agencies that have had out of control spending, looking at things like lapsed salaries and long-term vacancies, and keeping a check on not the government's money, but my money and your money. That is the benefit of an office like the state auditor, right? It's, again, it's important to note, government doesn't have money. Government doesn't do anything that justifies generating quote unquote revenue. They take money from the people through a variety of different taxes, sales taxes, use taxes, gas taxes, and the biggest, income and property taxes. They take that money from you on a monthly or yearly basis, depending on what kind of tax we're talking about, and they decide what they're going to do with it. I am a big proponent and a big fan of government focusing on core services and nothing else. There is a role for local government, and that role locally should be core services, which revolve around things like fire and police, things like EMS or other sorts of first responder services. That should be the role of government. But all too often, we see example after example after example of these local governments acting afoul, acting out of control, spending money that they did nothing to earn indiscriminately, and then, of course, putting that burden on you know who, the taxpayers of the state of North Carolina in a variety of different forms, in a variety of different factors, right? Because the spending always has to go up. That's what they claim. That's what they say.

0: We watched a lot of budget negotiations take place over the last couple of months in municipalities across North Carolina, and it was true, unfortunately, in almost every single area. Our budget's got to go up. Our budget's got to go up. I don't agree with that. I don't believe that government, especially local government, needs to grow each and every year. Why? Just because that's the way it's been done in the past? Because there's this inherent need to grow the size, the scope, and the role of government? I see that. I hear that. I listen to that being discussed in these budget workshops, in these various meetings, and I just disagree. And you know, we've seen examples of this, and you can translate this to the state government and the federal government as well. Government does not have to grow. It can stay the size that it is, and in many cases, it needs to go the other direction. It needs to shrink. And there's good examples of this. Governor Ron DeSantis in the state of Florida has consistently lowered the state budget. The only state in the country where that has gone on a semi-consistent basis. Because he recognizes that government doesn't have to continue to grow. That you can still provide core services. Again, that's the key. Core services, which are different from a state standpoint, that is different core services than those of local governments, but you can still provide that stuff while lessening the burden on the individuals, the citizens of your state, of your municipality, of your county, of your city, of your town that are paying for this. And we have got to course correct this narrative in the United States. It won't be long. 10, 15 years from now, that every single local government will be totally out of control. This is a case that Republicans have to deal with and Democrats have to deal with. But of course, no surprise, this issue tends to be more prominent in Democrat-controlled areas, which is exactly what this new audit from the state auditor's office shows. It is an investigation into the town of Cary, one of North Carolina's largest suburbs. It is an area just to the west of downtown Raleigh, a very large municipality. To be exact, the seventh largest municipality in the state of North Carolina. And this more than 2,600, as you heard me right, this more than 2,600 page report shows failures in financial oversight, very questionable, very dubious taxpayer-funded spending, and a culture that was set up to discourage employees, to discourage people from inside the organization to question leadership. This was going on under the former town manager in Sean Stegall and the entirety of the Democrat-led town council in Cary. There is no unaffiliated members of that council. There are no Republican members of that council. It is a solely Democrat-controlled organization. And that is, unfortunately, a tale that is as old as time. When you give Democrats free rein, when there is no diversity of thought, when there is nobody to push back on some of these issues like we're seeing in the town of Cary, this is what happens almost every single time. Every single time. And as voters, as citizens of these municipalities, you've got to get involved here. 16%, 18% voter turnout in your town of Cary elections or in all these other municipal elections is why this is happening. Because people are not engaged. People are not involved. It is a good thing to have diversity as it relates to thought and how to tackle problems, how to go about issues. That is a good thing. It's good to be, I think, it's good to be challenged on what you believe. It's good to be challenged and say, is this the only way that we can do this? Or is there an alternative? But you don't get that when the entire room is full of progressive liberals like in the town of Cary. We'll dive into more of this more than 2,600 page report out from North Carolina State Auditor Dave Bolick after this. It's the Nick Craig Show on Charlotte's FM News Talk 107.9 WBT. 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
3: Happy Friday. I'm Chief Meteorologist Tara Lane in the Queen City News Pinpoint Weather Center. And once again, a few more showers and storms are possible into the night early Saturday as temperatures drop only a few degrees, upper 60s early in the morning. We're back in the warmer mid 80s for Saturday afternoon. We'll see a mix of clouds, a little bit of sunshine, smaller chance of a shower or thunderstorm. Same goes for Sunday. Most of us stay dry with just an isolated shower or storm possible as temps get hotter back in the upper 80s. I'm Chief Meteorologist Tara Lane for Charlotte's FM News Talk 107.5.
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0: 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We are talking about a brand new audit released by State Auditor Dave Bolick and his team over at the North Carolina State Auditor's Office last week, which is rocking the town of Cary, North Carolina, one of the state's largest suburbs, seventh largest, finding big-time problems, big-time issues, no financial oversight by the all-Democrat town council, a former town manager in Sean Stegall that was acting completely out of control as it related to town spending. The report released last Thursday by the state auditor's office examined Cary's procurement card program, also known as a P-card, council expenditures, financial reporting practices, and the town's overall fiscal management. This all came to light after receiving complaints alleging financial misconduct by the former town manager. State Auditor Dave Bolick highlighting some of the issues in a press conference last week, talking about some of the out-of-control spending in Cary. Take a listen for yourself.
17: It was clearly this extravagant spending, though, was led by the former town manager, Sean Stegall. He can more directly be traced to some of the most concerning items that we found. And so there's some specific items that illustrate sort of this culture of extravagant spending. And that includes a $3,400 penthouse stay, $220 bone-in ribeye steaks with $48, $50 glasses of wine paid for by the taxpayers of Cary. Spending $1,600 on Ray-Ban sunglasses for the town council because they went to a park ribbon cutting and sun was shining in their eyes, so he decided that the town needed Ray-Ban sunglasses. He was enabling the excessive spending, is what our report concludes.
0: And no question about it, he was allowing and was the largest factor of contributing to the town spending. And some of the things in here are absurd. $37,301 in graduate tuition paid on behalf of council member Lori Bush. It wasn't until some of this stuff started coming out in the open that she decided to reimburse the town. Taxpayers paid for her to get a degree. $65,000 paid to a ghostwriter. Listen to this. A ghostwriter for a book about the town manager in Sean Stegall. Taxpayers in Cary, North Carolina spent $65,653 for a book written about the town manager. Explain to me, give me the rundown on how something like that helps the taxpayers in the town of Cary. This is the most hilarious thing probably it's the second most hilarious thing in this report. The book called The Top of the Arc, a book by Sean Stegall paid for by the citizens of Cary. The book was published on August the 5th, 2025 by a group called Radius. The description of the book is use experiences mostly in Cary to illustrate Sean's leadership style that would provide a different lens for people who are in government to consider how to operate. When auditors asked the town, was this a good investment? According to one individual who spoke to the auditor's office, they said, quote, it's not successful, referring to the book sales. Well, I mean, I consider success breaking even. We probably have $150,000 in the book and we're nowhere near that. As of May the 20th, 2026, town officials reported that the town had sold 266 copies of the book, including three ebooks, and had more than 2,300 copies remaining in inventory. They went on to say that this book was paid for by the taxpayers exclusively and sold 266 copies. Give me the rundown. Give me the analysis as to how taxpayers funding a book essentially about the town manager and about how great he is, how that helps a single resident in the town of Cary. Explain to me how that helps a single resident in North Carolina. It doesn't. Great comment coming in. Extreme narcissism, 100%. You are, I mean, by the way, town managers and city managers and county managers, they are highly compensated. Some of them in medium to large size municipalities making $300,000, $400,000, $500,000 a year. These are highly compensated individuals. If Sean Stegall wants a book about his leadership style, he's all entitled to do that. We live in a free country. But you know, this guy's making over $300,000 a year. He can pay for a book out of his own damn pocket. Why would the taxpayers need to be on the hook for that? Why would they need to be paying for it? No surprise, nobody wanted to read it, and the town sold 266 copies and have invested more than $150,000 worth of taxpayer dollars into a book. Into a book. $250 stakes on the dime of the taxpayer. Again, so these are highly compensated individuals. They're not making minimum wage. They're not making $16 an hour. These individuals are pulling down $200,000, $300,000, $500,000 a year. And even with that very, very handsome salary, they're still fleecing the taxpayers. They are still putting themselves in a position where they are using the town's bank account as their own personal piggy bank. Oh, you want sunglasses for town council? Ray-Ban sunglasses? very, very well known, very expensive. You want Ray-Ban sunglasses? Come out of your own pocket for it. Find a way to pay for it by yourself. But on top of your excessive salary, you decide that the taxpayers need to spend $1,600 on sunglasses. How about this? A $3,419 penthouse hotel stay by Sean Stegall. What a slap in the face to the residents of Cary. You're telling me that the town manager could find nowhere else to stay on this trip and needed to spend more than $3,400 on a hotel room? $3,400. That is gross incompetence. That is gross negligence by the town manager. And surprise, surprise, the entirety of the Democrat-controlled town council in Cary was asleep at the wheel while this was going on. They plead the fifth. They had no idea that any of this was happening. It was going on for years, right under their nose, right under their watch, and they didn't do a damn thing about it. Because it wasn't in their best interest. Because they're Democrats. And we know how Democrats operate. Tax and spend. It's their money to do whatever they want with. They don't care the burden that they're putting on the residents. They don't care that they are inherently making life more unaffordable for the citizens that they are proclaiming to help in their position. It's all about them. It's all about being in this position of power and growing the size, the scope, and the role of government. And there is, unfortunately, no better example of that than this 2,600-page report on the town of Cary, North Carolina. 2,600 pages. Everybody in the town practically had a credit card. We'll get into some of those details coming up here in just a couple of minutes. 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
0: 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We are chatting about a brand new report out from the North Carolina State Auditor's Office released last week showing just total incompetence in the town of Cary, North Carolina, one of the state's largest municipalities, in which, under the former town manager and Sean Stegall, spending was out of control. And because spending was out of control, what happened year over year? Well, taxes had to keep getting increased. As we just heard from State Auditor Dave Bolick, part of the reason for that tax increase was that the town manager was booking $3,400 a night penthouse stays as the town manager of Cary, $37,000 spent on a degree for one of the council members, $65,000 for a ghostwriter to come in and write a book about the town manager, which sold less than 250 copies. Total absurdity as it relates to spending. One of the highlighted areas in the report deals with purchase cards, also known as P cards. As of late 2025, according to the report from the auditor's office, the town had issued 828 procurement cards, which account for about 62% of their employees. 62% of the employees that work for the town of Cary had a town-issued Visa card, which State Auditor Dave Bolick notes is very abnormal.
17: Town of Cary had 828 town Visa cards. Now, let me put that into perspective. City of Charlotte has 800. Now, to be sure, the town of Cary is the ninth largest municipality in the state of North Carolina, but 828 town Visa cards, a lot of town Visa cards. 62% of the town of Cary's employees had issued to them a town Visa card. In Charlotte, they report 10% of their team members have town credit cards. In Charlotte, in Raleigh, it's 16%, for example, of town employees. From January 24 to December of 25, employees made more than 60,000 transactions on those town Visa cards, totaling $24.2 million in spending in the town of Cary.
0: So practically anybody that worked there was part of their orientation was to, you know, get access to their email address and access to the HR system. And here you go. You are given a town credit card to do practically whatever you want with. More than 60,591 transactions totaling more than $24.2 million. The largest sum of money spent on these P cards or these purchase cards included $8.4 million in retail outlet services. God only knows what that is, followed by 17.9% spent on miscellaneous stores. Again, God knows what that is, followed by 15.2%, $3.7 million in business services, and the percentages go down from there. So this culture of everybody has access to a town credit card, the town manager can spend money indiscriminately, the all-Democrat-led town council is asleep at the wheel that allows this situation to play out. I mentioned the book, the $65,000 that was spent for a ghostwriter so that Sean Stegall could have a book written about himself. And I said that was the second craziest thing in the report. The first craziest thing in the report is a retreat that the town took to Wilmington back in 2024, where more than $121,000 was spent on a video project. Take a listen to this.
17: The Wilmington retreat, where we can break that spending down. $86,000 spent on video production costs of a video that was shown during the receipt, during the retreat. That $86,000 was town staff approved. So the council wasn't aware that the town staff was spending the $86,000. It included a surprise dance routine by the staff. The former town manager also then authorized $35,000 for a documentary that told the story of how that video was produced. We'll let you draw your own conclusions about whether that's a return on investment of taxpayer dollars.
0: Yeah, and I appreciate that, Auditor Bullock. I will say emphatically that spending $121,000 on video production for a town retreat in Wilmington and spending $35,000 on a documentary that tells the story on how a video was produced is not a good use of taxpayer dollars. I can sit here today and say very confidently that that kind of spending, that amount of spending, is not a good return for the taxpayers. $121,000 on video production so that the town employees could do a surprise dance performance to Dancing Queen by ABBA. That is not a joke. I am not making that up. I am not assuming that's what it is. No, that's literally what the video is. Employees of the town dancing to the song Dancing Queen by ABBA, and all of that in total, $121,000. What are we doing here? What was the town council doing? You know, there was a lot of excuses immediately after this report was released last week. The town of Cary held an emergency press conference, get all the media in there, get all the council members in there to respond to this. And the thing that I heard over and over and over again was, well, you know, we're a part-time council and we had no idea that this was going on, and this was all Sean Stegall's doing, and you know, we're just helpless elected officials in the town of Cary. Then you're not doing your job. I don't care if you're a part-time council or not. You're an elected official. You waltzed around the town of Cary, convinced voters that you were the right person for the job as a town council member. You don't get to hide behind, we didn't know it was happening. If that's the case, then you need to resign your position. If you're not capable of keeping an eye on what is going on in the town, if you're not looking at budgets, if you're not looking at spending as a council member and saying, we did what? We spent $65,000 so that Sean Stegall can have a book written about himself? The taxpayers are funding that? We spent $121,000 on video production for our town retreat to Wilmington? If you're incapable of doing that, if you're incapable of looking at that, then I would argue you are ineligible to hold said position. You are incapable of sitting as an elected official in the town of Cary. The entire 45-minute quote-unquote press conference that the town hosted after this report was nothing but deflection, pointing the finger at the former town manager, which there's no question about it. He was the reason a lot of this spending was going on, but accepting no responsibility. You guys are the elected officials, the mayor, the town council member. Surprise, surprise, a bunch of Democrats said, wasn't our fault. We had no idea that this was going on. This former town manager was really acting out of control. We didn't know that this was happening. We weren't given this information. But it's not an excuse. Every single member of the town of Cary's commission, of their town council, should resign. Of course, none of them have, none of them will, because they truly believe, this is how screwed up Democrats are, they truly believe it's not their fault. They truly believe that they did nothing wrong. And that is the big problem. That's the big issue. Comes back to one of my favorite words in government, accountability. It does not exist with Democrats. It does not exist with those on the political left. This stuff goes on right under their nose. And then they play dumb when the report gets released. They play dumb when they get called out. It's absurd. We'll wrap up the conversation after this. Don't go anywhere. 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
3: Happy Friday. I'm Chief Meteorologist Tara Lane in the Queen City News Pinpoint Weather Center. And once again, a few more showers and storms are possible into the night early Saturday as temperatures drop only a few degrees, upper 60s early in the morning. We're back in the warmer mid 80s for Saturday afternoon. We'll see a mix of clouds, a little bit of sunshine, smaller chance of a shower or thunderstorm. Same goes for Sunday. Most of us stay dry with just an isolated shower or storm possible as temps get hotter back in the upper 80s. I'm Chief Meteorologist Tara Lane for Charlotte's FM News Talk 107.9 WBT.
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0: 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We are rounding out the very explosive report on the town of Cary released by State Auditor Dave Bolick's office last week, highlighting a culture that was extravagant spending, $250 steaks, tens of thousands of dollars on books, $121,000 worth of video production for a town retreat in the town of Cary. And this report just goes on and on, which includes an $802 a month car allowance for town council members. They can't hide behind that and say they didn't know.
17: The residents of Cary were aware that their council members and mayor received an $802 a month car allowance. That's new news. And that included a $3,500 expense account to spend on other items, an allowance, which is unique. And interestingly, there is the transparency issue on that. You know, where is that in a town council vote? Where is that in the town residents understanding and knowing that their city council is getting an $802 a month car allowance?
0: And so you would assume, after that information is public, and I think most people would find it totally absurd that taxpayers were giving every single council member, including the mayor, $802 a month for a car allowance, which is absurd, that the members of the town council, when pressed on this, would say, you know what, that's a little bit out of control. You know what, that's not necessarily the way that we want to be known. That's something that we need to look at. Here is Democrat member of the Cary Town Council, Carissa Khan Johnson, explaining why this $802 per month car allowance makes a lot of sense. Take a listen to her.
1: My W-2 for 2024 was $27,050. That was everything. That was before thousands of dollars in taxes. Right. And that is driving around a 60 square mile town in my own car, on my own dime, on my own gas, with my own insurance, with my own cell phone, with my own electronics, on my own internet. We don't have offices here. So I don't think that that stipend is unreasonable. There's minimal compensation offered to council.
0: I mean, it doesn't get more absurd than this. Totally defending an $802 a month car allowance so she can drive around in her Hyundai, the 62, whatever she's at, 62 square mile town. That is how out of touch Democrats are with everyday people. To sit up in front of your constituents the same day that this 2,600 page report shows out of control spending in your town, which you are allegedly responsible for as a council member, and justifying an $802 per month car allowance. We only make, my W-2 was $27,000 a year. You knew that before you ran to be a member of town council. You're not supposed to get rich being a town council member. You're not supposed to get rich being an elected official. That's not the point. You knew that before you ran. And you justify it and say, well, and that's before taxes. The taxes that you keep raising. The taxes that you keep voting an increase for so you can keep this extravagant spending ongoing. And it wasn't just one person. Here's the mayor of the town justifying these extravagant purchases because he doesn't make a lot of money.
4: Municipalities pay councils in different ways. I'll just say this, you can take my entire paycheck and it doesn't add up to minimum wage with the hours I put in. So if you want to fault me for that, go ahead. I get paid $29,000 a year, probably work 60 hours a week. And And it's basically a stipend.
0: Now, hold on a second here. How can you work 60 hours a week as the mayor of Cary and not know that this kind of spending was going on? And this is where the Democrat town council really got themselves in a little bit of a quagmire. Because often and always during this emergency press conference, they would go back to, we're a part-time council, this is not our full-time job, so on and so forth. If you're working 60 hours a week, it sounds like a full-time job. As I understand it, 40 hours typically delegates what is considered a full-time job or full-time employment. You are working, you just heard directly from the horse's mouth, the Democrat mayor of Cary saying he works 60 hours a week, makes less than minimum wage. How is this excessive spending going on with you working 60 hours a week? What the hell are you doing if not keeping track of what's going on in the town? Right? Those two things can't add up. You can't hide behind, we're a part-time council. We don't work here full time. That's how this was able to go on right under our nose. And then claim moments later that woe is me. I only make $29,000 a year as a council member, which, by the way, I knew before I ran. Oh, and by the way, I work 60 hours a week. So a couple of things can only be true here. Either A, you're lying about how much time you're putting in, or B, you're totally incompetent at your job. Those are the only two answers that I can come up with based on that response. If you're putting in that much time, 60 hours a week, how does something this significant, how does this level of out of control spending happen right under your watch? You're the mayor of the town putting in 60 hours a week. But of course, no accountability. It's not my fault. I'm just a poor old public servant, only making $29,000 a year, walking around with my Ray-Ban sunglasses, eating my $200 steaks, drinking my $60 glasses of wine at dinner on the dime of the taxpayer. No accountability whatsoever. And State Auditor Dave Bolick said during a press conference last week that citizens and voters truly want to know that the money that is being spent by their governments are being spent in a sufficient manner. Take a listen.
17: And so what I found across the state of North Carolina is taxpayers understand that government's going to spend money. What they really want to know is a couple things. One is, if we are spending money, are we getting a return on that investment?
0: Amen.
17: Is there production on behalf of government, on behalf of the taxpayers? Is there service being provided? Is there information being provided? Are government officials doing things with taxpayer dollars that benefit the community? You know, what frustrates taxpayers in conversations that I have with taxpayers is spending of money that doesn't get a real firm return on any type of investment. And that's not to say that, look, government officials aren't going to make mistakes, but, you know, or have spending decisions that may not go the way that they initially intended. But for the most part, taxpayers want to know that they're getting a return on investment, and they also want to know how their money's being spent. Hence the 2,600 pages that your state auditor's office has released today to detail a lot of the spending in the town of Cary, because it's time for the people of Cary to understand exactly how their money is being spent.
0: And unfortunately, because of the political makeup in Cary, it is a heavy Democrat area in the state. It is a very prominent suburb in Wake County. Nothing is going to change. Democrats will continue to get elected unanimously. This kind of out-of-control government spending will continue. They can scapegoat the former town manager and Sean Stegall all they want, but these Democrats on the town council should resign. They should stand up in front of the taxpayers, stand up in front of their constituents and say, we screwed up, we were not doing our job, and we are obviously incapable of doing that job, therefore we are resigning. There is a criminal investigation that is moving forward with the former town manager. I don't have a lot of hope that anything is actually going to come on as a result of that, unfortunately. But the entire town council, including the mayor, needs to resign. But instead, what do? Sit up there, oh, I only make $27,000 a year. I only make $29,000 a year. I got to drive around town in my own car, pay for my own phone bill. Woe is me. Now, here's your tax increase. What a disaster for the town of Cary. What a disaster for local government.

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2: Time is what you're using to get accomplished what you don't want to use ground troops for. I said the words. Ground troops have to go in. If you're going to get the nuclear dust, ground troops have to go in. But I've always said it doesn't have to be just American troops. Well, what if I'm wrong? You don't need any troops. What if all you need to do is just wait them out and let them crack? Now, my only issue with that is that eventually, I think you need to arm the people. They need to take their country back, and you need to let them do the work. So I could have been right and wrong at the same time. Yes, it's going to be some boots on the ground, but it's the boots that are already there. Did I say hello? I'm Tony Katz. The show is Tony Katz Today. We live stream on YouTube and Rumble, Tony Katz, Twitter and X, the same thing, Tony Katz, Facebook, Tony Katz Radio. That is where you find me. This is what we know. We are on day 13. And yes, you still have those members of Congress who are saying, oh, this is terrible and this is awful and this is wrong. We have not yet discussed at what moment, would they say, okay, we have to do something about this? At what moment do they move? At what moment do they get activated to some level of action? This is my question about Tucker. This is my question about all the rest of that crew. They put forth the idea that they are America first people. They put this out there that they're really caring about America the most. The question before us is, what shows that? Well, we never would have gotten involved in this war. Okay. That I don't think that actually shows it. What about not getting involved? What about not engaging? What about letting terrorists continue to be terrorists? Shows that you're America first. Well, they were no threat to us. They were no problem to us. Why do you say that with such joy and clarity as if it's true? If we know that Isfahan, Natanz, and Fordow exist, if we know that their clarion call is the end of Western civilization, the end of the great Satan, it doesn't take too much to put that together. It doesn't take much to note that if you have a nuclear Iran, you have a very, very inhospitable Strait of Hormuz. Well, Tony, we have an inhospitable Strait of Hormuz right now. Yes, right up until that, everything regarding the IRGC and the regime is gone. Then what's so inhospitable? I say we go for a swim, maybe dip our toes in, maybe not. I've never seen the Strait of Hormuz. I don't know how clean that all is. Neither here nor there. Everything will be better when the regime is gone. Because if the regime has a nuclear weapon and control of how oil flows, things get really bad. Tolls, flat out ransoms. Change their minds at any time. Ah, don't make us angry. Things could go boom. The philosophical difference, as I see it, is one that says, here is reality, and then here are those people who believe that the reality doesn't have to affect them. The reality is always going to affect you. And this is where I think Tucker

0: and the vice president don't have the best grip on reality. I can say without any hesitation that Vice President J.D. Vance is a wickedly smart cat. Incredibly bright guy. Absolutely horrifying. Horrifying take on foreign policy. He's wrong. Constantly and consistently wrong. The Times of Israel is reporting that the Pakistani army chief leveraged a private oil venture with the IRGC. It was Vice President J.D. Vance, who was cheering what the Pakistanis were doing in putting together a memorandum of understanding. What is being reported is that the field marshal, Asim Munir, and the commander of the IRGC established a private oil venture, a transport venture, moving Iranian oil into Pakistan despite the U.S. blockade. So they both made crazy bank. Huge amounts of money. The agreement was struck in late March when the war with the U.S. and Israel on Iran was still in its early weeks. And what happened next is that they utilized the venture as a leverage to persuade Iran to halt attacks on Saudi Arabia, saying that renewed missile strikes could jeopardize their shared business. And then when Iran did launch missiles at Saudi Arabia, they reportedly threatened to shut down the operation, therefore cutting them off from money, and there have been no further strikes that have taken place. So the guy who is doing this from Pakistan is helping the IRGC evade all the sanctions and the blockades by getting oil sold and giving them money, revenues during wartime. I don't blame the vice president for this. The vice president didn't do this. But we all asked the right question. Why is Pakistan the mediator here? Well, they want to play on the world stage. I mean, that was my answer. They want to play on the world stage. They want to be seen as an operator. They want to have a say in what happens. But no one could actually trust the Pakistani government. No rational person. Did J.D. Vance? Or did J.D. Vance go about saying, you know what? We have to deal with the reality the way it is. And the reality is right now is that these people are in the arena. They're in the theater. And if we can get the help from them to get the deal, that's fine. We'll take the help. We'll get the deal. Sometimes the war can make strange bedfellows. I agree with that. The problem here is the belief in the deal. You know, Trump used to tell the story of the scorpion. You knew who I was. We knew who the Pakistanis were, and you knew that this was absolutely possible. As a matter of fact, this story is stunning, but not necessarily or specifically surprising. What's surprising is that anybody could think that a memorandum of understanding would actually make sense, that somehow this regime was going to adhere to it, that somehow the regime is righteous and we are the problem. We can argue amongst ourselves. We could sit and have a bourbon on a bar stool that we, as a nation, haven't done everything perfectly, and that when it comes to foreign policy, we have screwed up plenty. One cannot do that and say, but the Iranian regime is just fine and not a problem and not a threat. That is an insane thought. That is a surreal thought. Sometimes it lays out for you exactly the way it is. Exactly the way it is. The Iranian regime has always been a threat because the Islamist has always been a threat. And we can go back to the days of the Barbary pirates if we want to talk about the United States. But you could go back a millennia prior. Nothing's changed in this. nothing's changed about their goal and their want. And that want has moved from the Middle East to Midtown Manhattan. You think I'm talking about September 11th? Oh, no. I'm talking about just yesterday. What is it that Zoran Mamdani has wrought? And why can't we say it? And why should we think, what, New York's fine and safe? You're just being ridiculous. See, you're the problem. It's the same argument. Until you're willing to identify the issue, you can't possibly have a good take on how to deal with the issue. And that's the vice president. Until he recognizes who the issue is. And the issue is not the United States taking out a threat. The issue is the threat itself. Then the vice president's not ready for prime time. The vice president isn't ready to make it happen. The vice president isn't ready. Tucker certainly ain't ready. Oh, it'll get you some clicks, and that's a real shame. Because we need people who are ready. And that means reality. Here's the reality. It's not just Jews in New York who have to buy guns, buy ammo, and get trained. It's everybody who wants to live to see tomorrow. Those aren't just big words. That's the story, and I have that coming up. I'm Tony Katz, and this is Tony Katz Today.
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0: This is no way to start a conversation, but Mayor Zoram Amdani has blood on his hands. He did this. It's his fault. Now, I want to be clear. He didn't stab anybody. But he did clearly move to incite people to go after Netanyahu, the Prime Minister of Israel, and it is not surprising. It is not surprising that you see two Jews stabbed by a 50-year-old screaming Allahu Akbar. Tony Katz today. Guys, good to be here. Good to be with you. We are live streaming. Check it out on YouTube and Rumble. Just look for Tony Katz and get on in there. 51-year-old Raul Morales. And I love that when the reporting came out, they said it was motivated by hate, though the police commissioner said that the initial investigation suggests that mental health may have been a factor. Honestly, what's the difference? You know, I'm not a guy who believes in hate crimes, right? I don't believe there are such things as hate crimes. All crimes are hate crimes. You mug somebody, it's not because you love them. It's just not the way it works. But I have a mayor who sat there looking like a Bond villain, saying things like Prime Minister Benjamin Netanyahu is a war criminal, guilty of genocide. Not a war criminal, not guilty of genocide. Israel has committed no genocide. Every bit of data shows this. Handing out polio vaccines, not what a genocidal power does. You've seen population growth, not what a genocide is. It's just not true. No part of it is true. No part of it is factual. It's a lie. And I know Rothman writing about this, that it's the lie that's doing all the heavy lifting. They don't even have to say anything. They just push this lie and everybody says, we know they're committing a genocide. Like somehow it's factual. And they refuse to look at data. They don't want to look at data. They just want to say the thing. Pick the target, personalize it and freeze it and polarize it. They're using Alinsky. That's it. And now there's good pushback coming on this and coming on this absolute Bond villain of a human being named Zoran Mamdani. Mamdani goes about this video and I want to arrest Benjamin Netanyahu because he's a war criminal according to the International Criminal Court. The ICC is nonsense. I believe my expression is you might as well have a note from your mom written in crayon saying that you could arrest Benjamin Netanyahu. It's a meaningless court made up of anti-freedom zealots and bigots. There is no part of the International Criminal Court that should be respected. It is, in many ways, just like the UN. The UN has done nothing to bring about peace, nothing to bring about security in the last, I don't know how many decades, and certainly in the since the very first term of President Trump. Trump's done more to do that. The UN just sits on the sideline and says, as long as you write us a check, we don't care what happens, boo-boo. Oh, and we're going to start a relief work agency to help the Palestinians and really coordinate with them on a terrorist attack on Israel. That's what happened. Who cares about the ICC? We should drop the UN altogether. Now, one of the things that's coming to note is that Mamdani knew that he couldn't arrest Netanyahu. He knew this all along. He knew the rules. He had already gotten clarification that he couldn't do it, but he wanted to keep talking about it, and he wanted to denounce him. He wanted to put himself on the world stage. Well, he did more than that, because after that ridiculous video, he then discusses how people should go out and protest. Oh, you got to protest Netanyahu. And what I said was that any business that gets harmed, that's on Netanyahu. That's on Mamdani. Any business harmed, that's on Mamdani. Anybody who gets hurt, that's on Mamdani. Anybody who gets killed, that's on Mamdani. Any police officer or law enforcement of any kind that gets injured, that's on Mamdani. The next day, some guy screaming Allahu Akbar stabs two people who just happen to be wearing yarmulkes, kippahs, head coverings that Jews wear. Coincidence. Nothing more, nothing less. a guy lying about Israel, has an entire history of hating Jews. The videos are out there and they are massive, screaming on the streets. 2 weeks before October 7th, he was railing against Israel. After October 7th, he was claiming that Israel was the aggressor. That's who he is. By the way, this has nothing to do with where you are in Israel. Oh, you know what we got to get into? I'll do it later. This whole thing that the Israeli and U.S. military are merging, where the hell did that come from? You know that that's bunk, right? That is a complete and total lie. No part of that is true at all. Are they going to do joint exercises together? Yes, like we do with India and a host of other nations. What the hell, man? You don't have to like Israel at all. You don't like their foreign policy. You don't like, totally fine. Those disagreements are good. There are plenty of countries where we don't like this, we like that. Absolutely. I don't require any fealty at all to another nation. I just don't. I don't understand the mathematics that someone would have to that. I'm an American. This is my country. This is it, kittens. 100%. But if someone's screaming Israel's guilty of genocide, they're not, you're supposed to stand up and say, that's the dumbest damn thing I ever heard. You're a moron for saying that. You're a moron, not you. They're morons for saying it. And Mamdani says it all the time. And Mamdani is trying to gin up these attacks and this hatred of Israel. And this is what it led to. Because he makes no distinction between Israel and Jews. My gosh, no. What's the point of that? After all, he has a goal. And if he wants to argue, how dare you, Tony, I'm going to say, I've heard you speak. Now, this is going to lead us to another Mamdani story about the letter he sent out. This is about elitism. I'll get to that. But understand, I said it yesterday. You understood it yesterday. He is ginning people up to engage in violence for Netanyahu's arrival. That's what he's doing. The blood is on his hands. If anyone thinks this is a guy who's doing good for New York, they're out of their head. Now, to all, I'll say this to the Jews, but I'll say this to everybody. You voted for him. You deserve every bad thing that happens because of it. But if you want to survive, buy guns, buy ammo, and get trained. Because you're not crazy. They're coming for you. I mean, how many more ways do you have to see it? And they're coming for Western civilization. I'm Tony Katz.
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7: Fox News, I'm Chris DeMeo. The U.S. military continues to pound targets in Iran. President Trump says they're taking out Iranian leadership.
8: We've taken out their first level of leadership. We've then taken out their second level of leadership. We've taken out some of the third level. And we're negotiating with the rest. And we'll see how it all works.
7: president recently warning larger U.S. attacks could be coming. A possible 2028 Democratic presidential hopeful says Americans have had enough of the Trump agenda.
1: Two-thirds of Americans disagree with the Trump tax cuts for the wealthiest Americans. Two-thirds of this country believe that wages ought to be higher. Even most Republicans think we ought to raise the minimum wage more than we have. Most Americans believe that we ought to have health care for everybody.
7: Former Transportation Secretary Pete Buttigieg on America Reports. Buttigieg has not yet said if he's running. 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

0: Speaking of candidate quality or lack thereof, the race in Michigan is a fascinating one in the primary. Because Abdul El-Sayed, who is the darling of the progressives and the communists, he is not doing well in the polls in comparison to Haley Stevens, and he is trying to desperately distance himself from the socialists. And then he was out there saying, you know, I read a lot of Adam Smith and it's important. You know, I'm a capitalist, but Adam Smith really opposed monopoly, which is true. Adam Smith opposed monopoly, really government monopoly, but all monopolies. He talks about this in an interview with Dasha Burns over there on C-SPAN. And then in the same breath, he said it then, and here he is saying it again.
1: People need and deserve a Senate seat that will fight for them. The people need and deserve to get money out of politics so we can finally start putting money back in pockets and passing Medicare for all. The people need and deserve a senator who's going to stand up to the corporations and end the practice of stock buybacks.
0: If you want Medicare for all, you want universal health care. If you're making the argument that you want universal health care, how can you possibly, Abdul El-Sayed, make the argument that you oppose monopolies? How do you make that argument? Now, I know this must be upsetting because I'm actually paying attention to what you're saying, and I'm not one of these progressive lemmings just sitting there like a circus seal, arp, arp, arp, you know, just all sorts of cheering you on. Square the circle, sir. I'll wait. Stephen Yates is set to join us. We'll take a look at what's going on with Iran next. Keep it here. It's Tony Katz today.
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12: The show must go on. I'm Lee Silicera, Fox News. President Trump at the rescheduled White House Correspondents Association dinner 3 months after a man armed with a gun attempted to storm the ballroom.
13: The attempted mass murder at the Washington Hilton, that's what it could have been, was an assault on our democracy itself.
12: The president saying we will not be intimidated.
13: Tonight we come back together to answer that heinous attack with unwavering resolve. And every one of us here this evening to show that in America, we do not yield to political violence. We can't do that.
12: The event scaled back from the original dinner and moved to the Waldorf Astoria in Washington. U.S. Central Command says it fired on another merchant ship that tried to force its way through the U.S. blockade of Iranian ports at least 4 times, firing into the ship's engine room as the conflict in Iran is showing signs of widening, with Saudi Arabia joining in against Iranian proxies.
14: Sources tell Fox the Saudi military is currently carrying out airstrikes against Houthi targets in Yemen. Explosions have been heard near naval targets in the port of Hodeidah. This is in response to the Houthis hitting a Saudi oil tanker and targeting another in the Red Sea.
12: Fox's Jennifer Griffin in Washington. U.S. embassies in the Middle East alerting Americans their options to leave could become more limited. A group representing small business owners suing the Trump administration over newly announced tariffs.
15: The Liberty Justice Center says 10-12.5% tariffs imposed on 60 U.S. trading partners are capricious and arbitrary and require congressional approval. President Trump is relying on a provision of federal law that allows the president to impose tariffs and other sanctions on countries with unfair labor practices. Several of those nations are pushing back on those accusations.
12: Fox's Jared Halpern at the White House. 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
12: About the ransom notes publicized after the disappearance of Nancy Guthrie have reignited interest in the case.
19: Renewed attention on that first alleged ransom note comes after it was read on the popular Crime Junkie podcast. The note was sent to TMZ and a couple of TV news stations in Arizona, which is where Breonna Whitney was working at the time. Whitney said the note was addressed directly to Savannah Guthrie. Later alleged notes claim the 84-year-old Guthrie died shortly after she was taken. There was never any proof of life, and not one of these alleged ransom notes was ever authenticated.
12: Fox's Claudia Cowan. Since her disappearance in January, authorities have not made any arrests or identified any person of interest. Singer Chris Brown has pled guilty to fighting at a London nightclub in 2023, where authorities say he hit a music producer over the head with a bottle. Brown remains free on bail and will be sentenced in October. A former NFL Pro Bowler and TV analyst has been booked on a drunk driving charge.
20: Former Dallas Cowboys quarterback Tony Romo has been arrested in Milwaukee on suspicion of operating while under the influence, an OWI. The Milwaukee County Sheriff's Office says Romo was stopped Thursday at around 8 p.m. and performed poorly on field sobriety tests. He was later booked and released from jail and is now scheduled to appear in court in September. Wisconsin state law says a first offense OWI is generally a civil offense, with a citation typically carrying a fine ranging from $150 to $300. Romo is from the Milwaukee area, having grown up in nearby Burlington. He's a four-time Pro Bowler and is now the lead NFL analyst for CBS Sports. Tony Genualdo, Fox News.
12: The Democratic National Committee has selected South Carolina to hold the first presidential nominating contest in 2028. The decision most likely cements a Democratic primary calendar that moves away from Iowa and New Hampshire. I'm Lee Silasera. This is Fox News.
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17: That's exactly what it is. 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We can all set goals and have different priorities, but you know, when you set a goal, and this is what you want to do, like retirement or buying that beach house, whatever that is for you, we have to take action. 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We don't know what action steps you need to take. That's why we develop a plan. But I can tell you this, nothing is going to happen.

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3: I was going to say something and then realized, and sorry for the little break there in the audio, that I shouldn't say it. I realized that I shouldn't say it because I was going to say if Representative Rocano, you heard right there, if Representative Ro Khanna was about to say that Americans killed by Iranian proxy groups isn't the same things as Americans killed by the Iranian regime, and that's when I decided I'm not going to comment. Tony Katz today. Good to be with you. Sorry about the little tech thing. All squared away now. This is the kind of nonsense that's passing as intellectual thought. That the desire to hate Trump is so great that one cannot think properly. People call it Trump derangement syndrome. That's really accurate. Now, I am not asking you to like what's happening right now with Iran. I am not saying that you have to agree. We can disagree. I will think you're wrong because I believe in taking out the regime. But if someone is going to make the argument that being killed by an Iranian proxy like Hezbollah or Hamas or the Houthi rebels is different than being killed by the Iranian regime, well, I'm sorry. There's nothing left to talk about. I think it's time for everybody, for those people to go home. It's embarrassing. They are children in a real adult grown-up world. Now, we're going to get more into the conversation with Iran, Steve Yates, who spends his time focused on national security, specifically on China policy. And we all know that all of this has connections to China policy because it's their inability to get cheap oil now that is going to change a lot of what's going on. This was the Venezuela approach, now Iran. And then, of course, it's going to end with an approach regarding Cuba and ending their threats to the United States and destabilization efforts that they've been engaged in for years, as per the Secretary of State's report and the state report, I should say, from the Department of State. So we're going to discuss all of this. But what a thing to say that you can't recognize that these are the same things, and that if the factor of the Iranian regime being gone, if that factor was gone, everything else would not exist. But I promised, and I mean, I have a lot to get to. There are a ton of stories to talk about, but if I don't, and I hate that I have to go back to Zoran Mamdani, but there's one more story. That guy has had an insane 48 hours. Let's call it a 72 hours, really, if we want to go a little bit longer. He threatens, he's been threatening the arrest of Netanyahu. He realizes that he can't do that, even though he already knew it. So he gives that speech about Benjamin Netanyahu. That's ridiculous. Ginning people up the next day to protest Netanyahu, which you know is going to lead to terrible things. I hope it does not. I do hope people keep their cool. There are things that I thought would lead to horrible things and it didn't. Things that I thought would lead to horrible things and it has. I have no doubt these people want to engage in violence. There he is saying, hey, go out there and protest. Protest is fine. Riots and violence, not fine. Not fine.

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3: Mel was so unique at what he did.
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5: Great horny toads, I'm up north. Gotta burn my boots. They touched Yankee soil.
6: I think it was a shock when I got older and discovered all those voices were one man.
7: His voice was like more powerful than a human body could contain.
5: Open that bridge, fireman! Open it, I say! Close it! Close it! Close it up again!
7: So it seemed to be coming out of every part of him.
8: Mel Blanc had this phenomenal voice box. That's the only way I can explain it. He just did all kinds of things that were just amazing.
9: He didn't just do voices. He played characters, and there's a difference.
10: He was just able to do that, to just totally, like, you know, animate with his voice, to create a complete three-dimensional character just with his voice alone.
5: I say, that's no chicken, son. I'm a chicken. Rooster, that is.
11: How can you beat a pair of vocal cords that had an 8-octave range, perfect pitch, great singer, and an incredible actor?
7: There's Mel, and there's, like, everybody else.
12: There was nobody better than Mel Blanc.
13: Buenas noches.
5: You know where Rosetta Kett

0: do not yield to political violence. We can't do that.
1: A Friday night's dinner marked by a smaller guest list and tighter security. Meantime, the president threatening a much larger scale attack on Iran.
2: He says the military is locked and loaded. Even as talks continue, President Trump says Tehran remains far from a deal. The New York Times reporting U.S. intelligence believes Iran's new supreme leader may be more open to pursuing a nuclear weapon. As concerns grow inside the administration that China and Russia could be enabling Tehran, Trump says both leaders have assured him they are not arming Iran.
3: I don't think they'd want to have me disappointed.
2: Meantime, the standoff is spreading at sea. The U.S. military says it disabled a second commercial ship after it allegedly ignored four warnings and tried to breach Iran's blockade.
1: That's Fox's Chanley Painter. Mass evacuations taking place in Spain and France in the wake of raging wildfires. Some 200,000 people fleeing, some escaping by boat as flames got out of control. Firefighters in both countries caught off guard by the fires, which were fueled by high temperatures and long-term effects of climate change. France and Spain asking fellow European Union members for help. 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
1: Canada disinviting the United States from the inauguration of a new bridge between Detroit and Windsor, Ontario, after new U.S.-imposed tariffs. Fox Business's Edward Lawrence is in D.C. with the details.
9: The new Section 301 tariffs based on countries failing to end forced labor of workers or failing to stop imports of products made with forced labor. Across multiple administrations, the U.S. Trade Representative's Office kept records about forced labor data on countries. The new tariffs started down to the minute when the law forced the temporary Section 122 emergency tariffs to end. Senior administration officials tell us this is not about replacing one tariff with another. The Committee for Responsible Federal Budget estimates the new tariffs, along with the new tariffs on Brazil and Canada, will bring in about $950 billion over 10 years. That's about the same amount as if the emergency Section 122 tariffs continued.
1: A U.S. Trade Representative Jameson Greer saying that the new tariffs target human rights violations and distortive trade practices. Well, the Trump administration is paving the way for more veterans to be truck drivers. Fox's Tom Graham explains.
10: The White House launched a new program Friday that lets veterans who drove large military vehicles skip the required test skill for a commercial driver's license. Former U.S. service members who served at least 3 years can also use their GI Bill money to pay for CDL training. The push comes after a crackdown on immigrant truck drivers resulted in 26,000 losing their licenses and creating vacancies. The Transportation Department began enforcing existing English language requirements for truckers over fears many could not read road signs. Tom Graham, Fox News.
1: Stocks closed mixed to end a volatile week. The Dow rose 236 points, the Nasdaq fell 162, and the S&P 500 was 4 points on the plus side. I'm Chris DeMeo. This is Fox News.
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2: The experience, it was time I'll always treasure, and a trip neither of us will ever forget. All right, now let's get to tonight's mysteries. I want you to imagine it's 2 o'clock in the morning. You're alone on a deserted trail. The forest is unnaturally quiet. No birds, no insects, no wind. Then, without warning, every instinct in your body tells you that you're no longer alone. You stop walking. You scan the trees. Nothing. And then you catch it. Not a face. Not a pair of glowing eyes. Just a subtle distortion in the air. Like heat shimmering above a highway. Except this distortion is standing upright, 7 feet tall. It shifts ever so slightly as though something is bending light around itself. And just as you begin to focus on it, it's gone. For decades, hunters, police officers, military personnel, campers, and ordinary people have reported encounters with these bizarre, almost invisible beings. They don't describe ghosts. They don't describe Bigfoot. They don't even describe UFO occupants. They describe something they've come to call the Glimmer Man, a cloaked humanoid that seems able to slip in and out of our perception, leaving behind nothing but an overwhelming sense of dread and the unsettling feeling that we're the ones being observed. Even stranger, these encounters rarely happen in isolation. Again and again, witnesses report strange lights in the sky. Winged humanoids, dogman, Bigfoot, missing time, telepathic communication, and locations where reality itself seems just a little thinner than it should be. Are these separate mysteries, or are they all pieces of the same impossible puzzle? Tonight in hours 1 and 2, we're joined by one of the most respected investigators in the field. For more than half a century, Lon Strickler has interviewed thousands of eyewitnesses and tracked patterns that few others have recognized. His research has taken him deep into the worlds of Mothman, Dogman, Bigfoot, UFOs, and now, perhaps the strangest phenomenon of them all, the Glimmer Man. If these reports are to be believed, then the question may no longer be whether these entities exist. The question is, why are so many people suddenly seeing them? Tonight, we'll step into the shadows and ask whether something has been walking beside us all along, just beyond the limits of human perception. Then, in hours 3 and 4, open lines, and as always, almost anything goes. With President Trump naming Harvard astrophysicist Dr. Avi Loeb to lead the new Pursue initiative, he's become essentially America's chief alien hunter. And it got me thinking, how many alien hunters are listening tonight? Maybe you've spent years scanning the night sky with your own telescopes and cameras. Maybe you've developed a unique method for detecting UFOs, or even a technique you believe can foil an alien abduction. Have you discovered a hotspot where strange lights appear with uncanny regularity? Do you have radar data, unusual photographs, mysterious metal fragments? Maybe you believe you're in possession of something truly extraordinary, maybe even a piece of an unidentified craft. Or perhaps your passion isn't UFOs at all. Maybe you're tracking cryptids, investigating hauntings, chasing mysterious lights,

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1: Sitting in for George Norrie, Bob Seger, Rock and Roll Never Forgets. Bob wrote this in 1976, kind of a love letter.

0: And we are back with Lon Strickler, one of the world's leading investigators of the paranormal and unexplained, the founder of the internationally acclaimed website phantomsandmonsters.com and his new book, Glimmer Man, Cloaked Beings That Move Among Us. Let's switch gears and go to the Windy City where, Chicago has quietly become the world's hotspot for winged humanoid sightings. Why there? Any thoughts?
1: Well, the first unusual characteristic about this phenomenon in an urban area is the longevity. The broader Chicago area winged humanoid archive has developed over many years rather than appearing as a brief isolated flap. The first reports we received were in 2011. There were three reports that came into MUFON. And we were lucky enough to talk to two of the witnesses after tracking them down.

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2: I'm Chris DeMayo. President Trump at the rescheduled White House Correspondents Association dinner 3 months after a man armed with a gun tried to storm the dinner.
3: The attempted mass murder at the Washington Hilton, that's what it could have been, was an assault on our democracy itself.
2: The president saying we will not be intimidated.
3: Tonight we come back together to answer that heinous attack with unwavering resolve. And every one of us here this evening to show that in America, we do not yield to political violence. We can't do that.
2: The dinner scaled back from the original one and moved to the Waldorf Astoria in Washington. LeBron James signs a 2-year contract with the Philadelphia 76ers, the deal worth $8 million. 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
1: 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And all of this noise about what the Fed is doing, what's inflation doing, let's really peel the onion back and look at what are the things that we can be doing to take the worry and the stress out of your retirement.
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3: News. I'm Chris DeMeo. President Trump at the rescheduled White House Correspondents' Dinner 3 months after a man armed with a gun attempted to storm the dinner.
4: The attempted mass murder at the Washington Hilton, that's what it could have been, was an assault on our democracy itself.
3: The president saying we won't be intimidated.
4: Tonight we come back together to answer that heinous attack with unwavering resolve. And every one of us here this evening to show that in America, we do not yield to political violence. We can't do that.
3: And the dinner scaled back from the original dinner and moved to the Waldorf Astoria in Washington. LeBron James signs a 2-year contract with the Philadelphia 76ers. The deal is worth a reported $8 million. 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
10: Who is it?

Fresh back from youth fly fishing camp, Connor Dorsey's going to join us here on the Carolina Outdoors. Upcoming, we're going to find out about summertime fishing. Of course, so many people that are waking up early looking for something to do, especially in the summertime. Fishing is one of those things to do. But what species do you pursue? Where do you go?

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1: 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And all of this noise about what the Fed is doing, what's inflation doing, let's really peel the onion back and look at what are the things that we can be doing to take the worry and the stress out of your retirement.
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2: I want to say like 10 plus. It was a really successful week for them. They had a bunch of fun. And then one of the coolest things is in one of their ponds, they've got these really big grass carps, and we were able to catch another one like we did the first camp. So anytime you catch a 10 plus pound fish and you got 17 kids jumping and hollering around, it's just a lot of fun out there and a great way to end off camp.
3: It's fantastic. Well, it's amazing for our listeners out there who may be a parent, grandparent, aunt, uncle, that sort of thing. Fishing has a lot of different approaches of education to it. There's a whole lot of biology, as you can imagine, involved in it with the wildlife, with the fish, with what the fish are eating, what is surrounding you. Then there's the physics angle of it. Hey, watch what I did there, physics and angle. But there's the energy that is provided through your equipment to deliver a weighted lure or maybe a weightless lure on a weighted line that's involved. And then there's conservation. As the instructor, Connor, what's your favorite thing about teaching other people fishing? Is it seeing them grow? Is it catching fish through them? What's your favorite?
2: I think my favorite part about it is just getting to see people become more comfortable with the overall process of fishing, just because there's so many different lessons and skill sets that are beautiful about the sport. So to be able to watch a kid that's 10, 11 years old go from just kind of running all over the place, just trying to have fun, to really dialing in and asking questions about his knots, asking questions about the water, how the wind affects what we're throwing, how the sunlight affects it. And then to watch them put all that effort in, make decisions based off what they've been given, and then go out there and catch a fish, and to see like all those smiles on their face. And then now to know that through this teaching, they will now be able to have all these like wonderful experiences that we've had fishing by themselves now, because they can go out there and actually do it by themselves. I think just watching them tie in the entire process of fishing is what makes it really rewarding for me.
3: Oh, well said. Well said. As an educator, helping people get started, that autonomy that you're talking about is a benefit of what you provided them at really an experiential education. Out there at the Fishing Summer School for Youth that Connor Dorsey, Jesse Brown's put on. Connor, I've got to get into this because as we change subjects, still on fishing, but we have to focus on the season. That's what we do here on the Carolina Outdoors, is speak about the things that are happening when they're happening. And right now with summertime, it's hard to ignore. We've had a lot of hot weather and dry weather. In previous years, of course, it always gets warm and hot during the summer, but we've had rainfall that kind of helped subsist us through the heat. This year, not so much. And as a trout guide, what does that mean to you, and then what does it mean to other trout anglers who are looking to go fishing?
2: I think for us trout anglers, it just changes up the way that we attack trout, or puts us in a position to go after other species on the same water. Uh-huh. Just due to the heat, which always happens in the summer. This summer's been very hot and like the water's been low, but this kind of happens year round just based off our temperatures as the trout population sort of die off. So

0: the wall.
1: Yeah.
0: I mean,
2: yep.
0: You know what I'm saying? Because it's typically the both bathrooms, the guest bathroom and the master bathroom, kind of share that that common wall.
1: Right.
0: So you're saying just kind of look up how to do a rim joist and. And things like that, and then
1: spread those studs out. Now, I will caution you that exterior wall's not always my first choice for a niche, just because you have to cut your insulation down or eliminate it completely in that niche, so it gets can be a little bit cold in the winter. It's not the end of the world, but, you know.
0: Well, you use foam insulation with higher R-value to compensate for that?
1: You can. You just can't get the thickness that you need or the depth of a niche. You have to sacrifice something. If you put something in there,
0: it's a 2x4 wall.
1: Exactly. So if you could fur that wall out, then you could put a piece of insulation in there to make up that difference. And just a piece of foam or spray foam or something.
0: Problem with furring it out is that then you would offset where the center is for the
1: Have to do the whole wall.
2: You'd have to
1: fur the whole wall out if you did this in order to keep it. And, you know, I don't know what's kind of space. You're probably limited on space. So
0: this is an early 80s bathroom, really, really just a
1: tight,
0: typical.
1: Yeah, 7x5 or something, 8x5.
2: Michael, hang on a second. We're way past the break here. And I also have a good book that I think you can, that'll help you out also if you're serious. Cause I know you've asked us some other pretty serious questions in the past, and they're always good ones. I'm gonna put you on hold for a second. We're gonna take a quick break. We'll be back to Michael, back to your home improvement questions when we return to the Home Depot Home Improvement Show with John and Dave.
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1: we've been on WBT since 1978 when we opened our first Sonny's in Charlotte. To this day, we contribute much of our success to H.A. 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
1: If you want to talk economically, the number one problem in the black community, we are not seizing opportunity because too many people are telling us our problem is the big bad white man. 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
1: Can I just say something here? 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What in the world are we doing getting in bed with Saudi Arabia and helping them with a nuclear program when we're trying to get Iran out of one? How stupid are

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2: I'm Paul Stevens. President Trump at the rescheduled White House Correspondents' Dinner last night, 3 months after a man armed with a gun tried to storm the dinner.
3: The attempted mass murder at the Washington Hilton, that's what it could have been, was an assault on our democracy itself.
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3: Tonight we come back together to answer that heinous attack with unwavering resolve. 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We can't do that.
2: Now that dinner scaled back from the original dinner and moved to the Waldorf Astoria in Washington instead. 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

0: Vega down in Nicaragua, where Bernie Sanders helped put him in power. You can elect your way into communism. You can't elect your way out of it. It is like Hotel California. You go in, you're not coming out. It's a roach motel. You go in, you decide to go inside. You're going to die in your communist hellhole. Better to not let it take root. Mohammed bin Salman did things I disagree with, but I'm glad he's on our side. I don't think we should give him nuclear technology, though. What I do think is that if we give them nuclear technology, they need to recognize Israel. They need to recognize Jerusalem. They need to have diplomatic ties. You need to be able to make a phone call from Riyadh to Jerusalem and Tel Aviv and vice versa. Have economic trade between them. If we're going to give them nuclear technology, make them recognize Israel. And also, Mr. President, meet with Israel and get them back in the fight. Let Israel fight Iran. You know, for all of the people, the Candace Owens, the Tucker Carlsons, even occasionally the Megyn Kellys of the world and the like, who say that Israel controls American foreign policy, all the anti-Semites out there are like, the Jews control it all. AI PAC controls it. I want you to know I've become a donor of AI PAC, because all you kooky conspiracy theorists out there who hate the Jews, I'm on the side of the Jews, because I think they're smart, wonderful people. And if you ever have a brisket made by a Jewish mom, you know these are the people on the right side of history. And matzo ball soup, too. Pretty incredible stuff, but I digress. Nonetheless, I'm on the side of the Jews. I gave money to AI PAC. I want to be in the sinister conspiracy. And the best I can tell from the sinister conspiracy is now I get spam asking for more donations, which is fine. Maybe I'll give them some more money eventually. However, I want the Jews, the Israelis, to destroy Iran. And I want the president to free them up to do so. And I think the president should take his meeting with Benjamin Netanyahu and see what we can do to get the Israelis back in. I have a sneaking suspicion that all of the terror claims and fretful claims about our munitions are right, that we don't have enough Patriot missiles, we don't have enough defensive technologies, and we're running out of Tomahawk missiles because our supply chain sucks, because we've been in peace for so long. Our defense industry has gotten complacent, and we need to rev up our defense industry and our supply chain, and maybe we should be relying on the Ukrainians a little bit more for that as well. You know, Laura Loomer actually has put up a big apology online, and God bless her for it. I've never been a fan, and I am deeply impressed by Laura Loomer. Laura Loomer went to Ukraine, and she has posted a piece on Twitter that she was wrong, and she was sorry for being wrong, and it turns out she bought the Russian propaganda and thought it was the Ukrainians who were to blame for this. She's gone and seen it for herself, and it's not the Ukrainians, and they live in terror every day as Russian missiles bomb their country and try to take their country, and that we should stand with the Ukrainians against the Russians, and she hopes the president will do so, and God bless her for it. God bless her for it. We need the Ukrainians to come train us, not just on building drones at scale, but figuring our supply chain issues for our defense industry. I have a real sneaking suspicion the reason the president is going slow with Iran and doing the tit for tat with Iran instead of just wiping them out is we don't have enough weapons. I'm beginning to believe the grumblings in the defense industry and the Pentagon are true. And that's not on Trump. It's not on Hegseth. It's on multiple presidents of the United States, going back to the Bush administration, who allowed our defense supply chain to atrophy so much that they can't rapidly build weapons. We need to be able to rapidly build weapons for a war. And if nothing else, we should use this situation in Iran as an opportunity to rebuild our arms, and also as an opportunity to let the world see what Israel can do. Let Israel take out Iran.
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0: 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Again, everything I talk about on the show, and then all the stuff I don't have time to get to, it's all in the email that comes out at noon. 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
1: Did you know there's no such thing as darkness? I mean, it's a thing, but it's not a thing. Technically, darkness is just the absence of light. Someone living in physical darkness for extended periods of time suffers physically and mentally. Darkness is disorienting and debilitating. You know, the same types of things happen to individuals and societies in a spiritual and moral sense. Look, it's not actually that hard to diagnose the darkening condition of our souls and our society. We are actually moving further away from the light. Friends, here is the elementary truth we must embrace. God is light. Jesus is the light of the world. And the further we drift from him, the darker things will become. The need of your heart and mine and the need of our day is a genuine awakening, a real turning to God. He's the light, the antidote to the darkness. This is Tom Gray, and This Stuff Matters.
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0: It's a great nationwide cause. It is for the number two research facility in the nation fighting childhood cancer. I will be doing the show tomorrow. I will be doing 6 hours of radio. I'll be doing this show. I will be doing part of the Carathon with my flagship station, WSB in Atlanta, raising money to fight childhood cancer. And then on Friday, I'm going to be out focusing the whole day on raising money for childhood cancer. And then I'm on vacation next week. We have not had a family vacation this year. And this is my son in 2 weeks starts his senior year of high school. And I thought we need to. Normally we would go to Hilton Head. And my wife has been begging us to go to the mountains. She wants to ride her Harley in the winding mountain road. Hilton Head is not motorcycle friendly, although I love it. One day I want a beach house in Sea Pines at Hilton Head if I win the lottery or sell a kidney and part of my liver. But we will be, we entered an Airbnb on top of a mountain that looks out over Lake Burton. And it's going to be a relaxing week. I need it. I have had my 40th trip on Delta for the year. 40 plane rides. And it is July 22nd today as I'm on the air. That's a lot of plane trips in a year. And I love you, Delta, but I'm actually really tired of seeing you people. I would much prefer to spend time with my family. I travel comfortably I tend to travel first class and go through the private terminal at the Atlanta airport. So I don't have to see people and get yelled at while I'm peeing, but I'm exhausted from being on airplanes this year already. My schedule is dependent on Delta's schedule. And if I'm going to Oklahoma or Missouri and places and it doesn't have big hubs there, you got to stay overnight or multi-day trips. And I've loved coming. This is not a complaint about coming to your affiliates because I love seeing you guys and meeting the listeners, but I'm just kind of tired of living my life based on Delta's flight schedule. And it's going to be nice to have a week off. Now, when we come back, I want to take more of your phone calls, 877-973-7425. We got more we've got to talk about, too, including a lot of domestic policy, and the president has issued some statements on Iran. I'll get that audio for you. First, I got to tell you about Perfectly Snug and my Perfectly Snug mattress topper. 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I was up late, and I had the timer already on for Perfectly Snug to stop, so I put the sheet on the bed to finish. 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
11: Carmen Roberts. The conflict with Iran widened this week as Iran-backed militants in Yemen attack ships in the Red Sea, helping push oil prices higher. And the U.S. and Iran, however, held off on attacks overnight.
12: For 13 nights in a row, U.S. forces targeted military positions inside Iran. Last night, quiet for the first time in those 2 weeks. President Trump has talked repeatedly over the last few days about consideration of a possible massive attack on Iran. But the president made sure to say all options for the U.S. still on the table.
11: Fox's Steve Harrigan from Tel Aviv. Belgium authorities arrest a Canadian intern at NATO on suspicion of spying. Officials say NATO security services flagged suspicious activity involving the female Canadian citizen who is originally from China. 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
0: And you'll become one of the most involved, engaged people in your community, letting your legislators know what you think about various issues around the nation. 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
3: 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But to get more, we have to do less. Less littering, that is. Make it your nature to trash your trash and keep NC clean. And we'll all have more reasons to love North Carolina. Litter less, get more. For more on the 7 Outdoor NC Leave No Trace principles, visit OutdoorNC.com. 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